I thank God for the wonderful name of Jesus Christ. We are worshiping the name above all names, the name of Jesus Christ. There is salvation in His name. There is healing in His name. There are miracles in His name. There are answers to prayers in His name. The Bible says the name of Jesus is higher than any other name. Your sickness has a name. Your problem has a name. Your pain has a name. Your disease has a name. But hallelujah, the name of Jesus is higher than any other name. That at that name, every knee shall bow. As you worship the name of Jesus today, expect the miracles to happen. Expect the power of God to touch you. For it's the name above all names. It's the name above all names. His name is Jesus. Jesus. And

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5: Welcome again to the Voice of the Martyrs radio. My name is Todd Nettleton, and we are in our studio today with Brother Philip. Philip is a field minister for the Voice of the Martyrs, working specifically in Africa and working specifically on the issue of spiritual and emotional needs of persecuted Christians, especially those who have dealt with trauma and are trying to recover from that. 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
6: Thanks, Todd.
5: We talked with Matthew after the Palm Sunday attacks in Jos, and we hit a little bit on what had happened, the fact that there was this attack. These Christians had been killed. It was in a Christian area of the city. It was in a city. It was not out in the countryside. It was in a supposedly safe place for Christians. You were in Jos just a few weeks after those attacks, and so I'd love for you to share with us what the Christians there are saying, how they are responding, and how they were feeling after, like I say, an attack on what was supposed to be a safe place.
6: My experience there is there was a pretty heavy military presence, and things, quite frankly, were tense, and some believers were angry. This hit very close to home. It hit on one of the holiest days of the year for Christians, and it was very brazen. The other thing I think we need to remember about that Palm Sunday attack is it was not isolated. There were several attacks that occurred around that time, and I talked to some of the direct victims of those attacks that were in villages just outside of Jos. One lady that I talked to 2 days before I arrived, she had lost her sister and her two nieces. There's really not necessarily a good thing to say, but your presence can mean so much. And so with this particular woman who had just lost her sister and her nieces, I just sat with her. I sat with her. We call this at VOM the ministry of presence. Mm-hmm. I sat with her, let her cry, let her express her anger, and she had a lot of anger, but mostly just let her process out loud the gravity of what had just occurred.
5: One of the things I know you also did in Nigeria was you met several Fulani believers in Jesus Christ, and we think of the Fulani, we hear Fulani oftentimes when we describe an attack against a church or attack against a Christian village. It is Fulani Islamists that are attacking. So how is it when you sit down with a Fulani who is a fellow follower of Jesus and maybe share some of their stories?
6: Yeah, it really was amazing because on this trip and over the years I've learned, especially in talking with a Fulani, is that it takes a long time for them to really feel comfortable with you. Jihadism has been part of their history, part of their culture, for somewhere in the neighborhood of 300 to 400 years. The first jihadists in sub-Saharan Africa were Fulani.
5: Wow.
6: And so it is part of who they are.
5: It's baked in.
6: When you hear about attacks, a lot of times the foot soldiers are going to be the Fulani. But I was interested just learning about what their lives were like before they became believers and why they chose to become believers. Because you oftentimes hear about the Fulani as being one of the most unreached people groups out there. But what was interesting in talking to them was, first of all, what their lives were like before they became believers. And I talked to this one young man. He was 23 years old, but he looked like he was about 15. Very slight build. The Fulani tend to be kind of slight in their build. And I asked him, after just getting to know him, what he used to do as a Fulani herdsman. And he said that his value to his tribe was about the same value as the cattle. They only valued what he could do for them. And that was the first thing that he said. But the other thing that he said is that his role, and forgive me if this is too graphic, but he was there to send messages to Christian farmers that they were not welcome. He was very slight of build, but he was very precise with a machete. And so he would go into homes at night and attack, kill Christians. And so I asked him, I said, how many Christians do you think you've killed? He said, I lost count at 10.
5: Oh, my.
6: I said, well, what else did you do? Well, I burned down 4 churches. Well, what else did you do? I sent very clear messages to surviving family members that they needed to leave by either destroying their crops or doing other things that we would equate with you know, acts of terror. And so that was what his life used to be like. And then he became a believer. And here's the thing. He was doing all this as a teenager. Okay.
5: Yeah.
6: So think child soldier, right? And we know from our research on child soldiers, once this gets baked in, once they are able to kill indiscriminately, once that really sets in their neurological makeup, it's really hard to get that out.
5: Yeah.
6: Because they become desensitized to it. But here's a man who was very sensitive to what he had done. What ultimately opened his heart, he goes into a Christian farm. He says, I'm going to make sure that they leave, and I'm going to terrorize them. And he said, the woman comes out. The husband wasn't there. The woman comes out. She drops to her knees. He was there to kill her. She drops to her knees, and she said, I know what you're about ready to do to me. But know this, God has already forgiven you.
5: Wow.
6: And she said, if you want to talk more about this Jesus, this God, I will talk to you. And he was so moved because he said, I felt like somebody was treating me like a human being, that they weren't hating me. And so what he did, he had 3 of his buddies with him. They chose not to kill her. They left secretly that night. He comes back, knocks at her door. By that point, her husband was there and says, I want to know more about your Jesus.
5: Wow.
6: And here's the thing. He paid a heavy price. He paid such a price. And here's the reason why they're so unreached. When the Fulani come to know the Lord, it's a death sentence. Or for many of them, it's a death sentence. And they know that.
5: Yeah.
6: He goes back. He accepted Christ that night. He goes back and tells his family, and they beat him within an inch of his life. They beat him within an inch of his life. They thought he was dead. Then we got him through our partnerships. We try to reintroduce, our partner tried to reintroduce him into that state with a pastor. The family found out again, and within 24 hours, they had attacked him again and almost killed him a second time.
5: Wow.
6: And so that's the fate. And so those who become Christians, Todd, I mean, you want to talk about a rock solid faith, because they know the cost.
5: Mm-hmm.
6: They've considered the cost, and yet they've chosen to follow Jesus.
5: What is the goal of his discipleship program, or what is his goal when he comes out the other side of this? Does he still want to go back to his area and to the places where his family is, or does he see?
6: They had attacked him again and almost killed him a second time.
5: Wow.
6: And so that's the fate. And so those who become Christians, Todd, I mean, you want to talk about a rock solid faith.

0: Eric's, they're going to get me the next time, and they will kill me. What was he hoping for down the road?
1: Well, here's the amazing thing, and I heard this repeatedly from Fulani. They have come to know the Lord. They know the cost. And what I hear is, I want to share the gospel with my family. And I talked to another man, and he had, you know, similar background, killed 8 Christians, not 10 Christians. And he has since become an evangelist to the Fulani.
0: Wow.
1: But here's the thing. You cannot run the Jesus film in an open, like, football field there in the Fulani in northern Nigeria. You can't do that. That's not a good idea.
0: That's a death warrant.
1: That's a death warrant. So they do it in living rooms at night, a very clandestine fashion. But through that, they've seen spiritual fruit in this tribe that is so hard to reach. And who better to do it than other Fulani, right? Because remember, Fulani are a cultural group. They have their distinct language. And so who better to do it? But you hear when you talk to many of these Fulani, this desire to share the gospel with their unsaved family, their unsaved friends, so that their whole tribe, so their whole clan can experience what they've experienced.
0: And as you said, they absolutely 100% know what the cost of that could be and is likely to be, frankly. It's going to be something that costs them their lives. We're talking this week on Voice of the Martyrs Radio with Brother Philip. He is a field minister for the Voice of the Martyrs in Africa. Philip, I want to switch gears a little bit and talk about Burkina Faso. I know just in the last few weeks there was an attack. Another pastor was killed in Burkina Faso. You have spent a lot of time in that country helping Christians, especially Christians who've been displaced. Share a little bit of your experiences there and what the church looks like. What do our brothers and sisters have to endure to follow Christ in Burkina Faso?
1: Yeah, Burkina Faso is an amazing place. It's also the scene of what has been an unfolding tragedy for the past 10 years. After the Arab Spring, 2010, 2011, you had a lot of folks that were released from Libyan prisons. They come down. They start this jihadist insurgency, first in Mali and then over in Burkina Faso, all with the goal of establishing their own Islamic state, their own caliphate. ISIS has since changed their center of operation from the Middle East to the Sahel of Africa, and Burkina is part of the Sahel of Africa. So it has really become a global hotbed of jihadism. And Burkina Faso has been really at the epicenter of all that. And I say that because estimated 10% of the population has now been displaced due to these attacks.
0: Wow.
1: Now here's the thing, Todd. I have done now through a lot of my colleagues in Burkina, we have done surveys of pastors in Burkina Faso, and we found that 17% of them have been displaced. So 7% higher than the national average, and it makes sense because if you are a jihadist, you want to get rid of the church leadership.
0: Yeah.
1: And so they've been displaced. So they've been hit particularly hard. And so I went there, and I was really interested. I want to know what the experience was like for pastors who have gone through this. Because remember, in African culture, the church leader is functionally part of the leadership of the community. So they have a big role. And so it would make sense then if your leaders are not doing well, then your congregations are not doing well. And the same principle applies here in the United States. But I would say that it's on another level there in Burkina. And so I went there and I just wanted to hear their stories. And what came from it was really stories about how the attacks and the displacement was very much a valley of the shadow of death for these pastors in terms of what they experienced in the days leading up to their forced displacement to safer communities.
0: Talk more about how they processed that. And I'm thinking especially from a faith perspective. Like, God, you called me here to this village, and now I can't be in the village that you called me to. I can't be at the church that you called me to. Is there a tendency to say, what are you doing, Lord? Like, how could you let this happen? Do they just kind of roll with it and be like, okay, Lord, you know, if I'm moving, I'm going to go and minister over here. And maybe it's different, everybody you talk to.
1: Well, I would say that it's very much akin to a lament. And we know from David's laments that it's crying out, right? How long, O Lord?

0: Yeah. But then at the end of every single one of David's laments is a reaffirmation of who God is. Did they have questions? Did they have deep theological, existential questions? Absolutely. I don't know how you could go through that without asking some of those questions. But in almost every instance, there was a reaffirmation, but God is good. His love endures forever. And so I heard that in most of the conversations I had. Was it easy? Absolutely not. And for many of them, because remember that there is a level of grief, a multifaceted level of grief. Because number one, most every pastor I talked to said their congregations were scattered. So these pastors have been faithfully serving for 20 and 30 years, only in a matter of days to see their congregations scatter across Burkina or across West Africa. And so they're grieving because in this culture, the congregation becomes their family, right?
1: Yeah.
0: And so they're grieving, but they're also grieving the fact that their standard of living goes down dramatically when they arrive in host communities, because these pastors in rural areas, they support themselves through agriculture. The church, one pastor told me that on an average Sunday, in terms of offerings, they collect about $4 US. And so what they do is they have land and they support their families through farming and through raising goats and sheep, but they come to host communities and there's no land for them to farm. And so they're grieving because their standard of living goes down. Their children, one pastor told me about how he watched his children become hungrier and hungrier as he was trying to get to a safe community. So these are the sorts of things that you hear. Is there suffering? Yes. But I heard that reaffirmation of God's goodness time and time again.
1: Which is pretty amazing in someone who has suffered so much to say, but God is good. God has been faithful in this situation. How does that impact your faith when you have those conversations and when you see those examples of people who have suffered greatly and yet have stayed so faithful and even stayed upbeat about, like, they're excited about the goodness of God. They're not mourning all that has been lost or not mourning as much maybe as we might.
0: Oh, it's deeply convicting. Deeply convicting, because I think of the things that make me sad. And I don't want to inaccurately portray these pastors as anything more than just human beings. They're not superheroes. There's nothing about being African that makes you hyper-spiritual or anything like that. It's that life has thrown at them certain trials that have forced them to either abandon their faith or grow in their faith. And mercifully, thankfully, they have grown in their faith and become the men that they are. So when I listen to their stories, I'm oftentimes reminded of how much I would like to grow and how much I would be like the rest of my life to be that song where it is about reaffirming God's goodness regardless of what happens.
1: How are we at Voice of the Martyrs coming alongside some of those displaced Christians and displaced pastors? And is there any sign in Burkina of things improving, or is the security situation probably going to get worse?
0: Yeah, I definitely haven't seen any evidence of improving. But what VOM is doing, and this is where it's such a joy to be part of it, because we are doing it holistically. We are treating the whole person. And so what happens is that a pastor is displaced with his family. First thing he needs a place to live, right?
1: Yeah. He needs a roof.
0: Yeah, he needs a roof. And the second thing he needs is he needs something to eat. And so what we've been able to do is connect them with the local church in these host communities and be able to supply those things. The other thing that we do, which is so fun to watch, chickens breed very quickly, and chickens are a good source of meat, and you can keep a family going on chickens. So we supply them with, like, seed money to buy chickens. We teach them how to have chickens. And before long, these pastors have all these chickens. And the nice thing is you don't need 100 acres to have chickens, right? You can have a small little like chicken hutch. And the great thing is you can feed your family with the chickens. You can also trade the chickens for other food commodities, but you can also sell the chickens for money. And you might think, well, what's the big deal? You know, it's just a chicken. We have found that pastors who go into some of these rural areas, that is literally what they use in order to keep the ministry alive in some of these rural areas where you might have a church of 10 people, but because of the chicken program, they're able to feed their family and continue kingdom work in some of the hardest parts of Burkina, where they are like distinct minorities, like 1% of the population being Christians. But because of chickens, you can keep the ministry going, and as a result, the churches slowly grow. Yeah. And I've seen this over and over again. And the third thing that comes up is that we get them the emotional and spiritual care that they need. So that once they process it, once they can feed their families, once they have a bunch of little chickens running around, we can reach some of those heart issues. Mm-hmm. And what's interesting is that culturally, talking about feelings is not part of that culture. In fact, in some of the local languages, you don't even have words for the same emotions that we have. But you give them permission to start feeling, and all of a sudden, fellowship builds among the pastors. You take away the shame of having nightmares and fear and things like that. And as a result, they start growing stronger. They start mm-hmm. healing. And as church leaders, then they start passing that on to their congregations. Yep. And so you see more of a message akin to what we see in the life of Jesus, where he's willing to weep in front of others. And that's where things get really exciting, because as a result of this unspeakable violence, you can come around and you can actually equip them so that they return to their home villages, sometimes in a stronger place.
1: Mm-hmm. And the holistic approach, the dignity of work, of having, like, you're raising your family's food. It's not a handout. It's your work that's providing that. It's such a great thing to be a part of, literally life-changing ministry. And as you say, as we reach pastors, then that filters down into whole congregations, and it spreads. It just is such a great way to do the ministry. When you think about the work that you're doing in Africa, when you think about our persecuted brothers and sisters in Africa, what are the things that you worry about, and what are the things that bring you joy?
0: You know, I think that what brings me joy is seeing the way God continues to move even in the darkest parts of the earth. And so that's what brings me joy. And what I've seen in my work in Burkina, the Congo, Nigeria, is it doesn't matter how bad it gets. God can move mightily in the hardest of situations and continue to advance his kingdom, win new souls for the Lord, even in those most seemingly dire circumstances. And let me reiterate, these pastors suffer. But you know what? You know who else suffered? Our Lord and Savior suffered.
1: Yeah.
0: All they are doing is, in a very personal way, following his example of suffering and suffering well. But I'll be honest, when you hear about the suffering, these are brothers and sisters. It hurts.
1: It's a weight. Yeah.
0: I met a girl in Nigeria, Todd, 13 years old, Fulani girl, betrothed to be married to her 40-year-old first cousin. They tricked her into getting married. She had her first baby at age 15. Mm-hmm. And I hurt for this girl. I hurt for this girl. She's become a believer. And we talked about the Fulani earlier. They do not show feeling. When I asked about her baby, that she had to leave in order to be a Christian, she started crying. Before asking her about her baby, she didn't even look at me. As stoic as anybody I've ever talked to, she started crying. And she started crying because she so desperately wanted her family to come to know the Lord. Because until her family comes to know the Lord, she will never see her baby again.
1: Wow.
0: And I hurt for her because here's a mother yearning for her baby, but knowing that if she goes back, they're going to kill her. 18-year-old girl. And I want so desperately to be able to join her and do something so this young woman can see her baby again.
1: Mm. I think of many of you who are probably praying for someone to come to faith and maybe thinking about giving up hope, or you just feel like this person might be beyond the reach of God. I want you to listen to this conversation again. Go to vomradio.net. 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Listen again to the story of the Fulanis that Brother Philip has met, and talk to people who were killers of Christians who are now walking with Jesus. Their hearts have been changed. I hope that encourages you this week. Philip, thank you so much for your ministry. Thank you for your passion to meet needs and to come alongside our persecuted brothers and sisters. And thanks for being our guest this week on Voice of the Martyrs Radio.
0: Right. Thanks, Todd.
1: 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And I hope you'll be back with us next week. Every week we get to talk about what God is doing, how he is changing people's hearts, how nobody is beyond the reach of his grace. I know you'll be encouraged by our conversation next week right here on the Voice of the Martyrs Radio Network.

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1: You're listening to the program Manna for the Soul. Jaimasi, you're listening to Good News FM 105.1 MHz, Kathmandu, Nepal. And today's program, Manna for the Soul. Tapai haru Manna for the Soul karyakram sundai hunuhuncha. Today, we are honored to share a message from Pastor James Sessions, who is joining us from the USA. Let us prepare our hearts to receive the spiritual bread that God has for us today.
2: Hello, everyone, and welcome to Manna for the Soul. Thanks for joining me tonight. I pray that you've had a wonderful day. God's goodness and His grace has been with you throughout this time of evening where you could sit back and relax from the strenuous day you might have had or a long day. Nonetheless, we're going to be talking about a very important topic tonight, confidence in times of stressful circumstances. And I am very excited about sharing it with you. I really believe that this is a hot topic, and we're going to share some interesting things about it. And I believe if you'll pay attention to what the Word of God is trying to say to you, especially inside your spirit man, you're going to be blessed. I was totally blessed as I began to prepare for this Bible study tonight, and I believe it's going to be a great blessing to you. So let's have a word of prayer and get right down to business. Father, thank you for this wonderful day. Thank you for the sun that shines down upon us. Thank you for the joy and the laughter, the peace. Thank you for the hope that we have in Christ Jesus our Lord. Be with us tonight, we pray in Christ's name. Amen. So, the question I have for you to start right off is, can you find calmness in the chaos? And can this truly be achieved in the world that we live in? Can anyone help me to understand? Can we find calmness? Can we be still? Can we have a sense of peace and happiness and joy in the middle of chaos and all the things that are going on around us? The world, the events that are taking place even as we speak. My answer is I believe we can. I know we can. But we first have to understand how God's end goal works. And that's the key. You have to understand that there's a process that takes place, and then the end result is God's perfect will being accomplished. And that's what we're going to be getting into tonight. I believe that we're in a major shift, not only in the world that we live in, but in the church, the body of Christ, and personally. We're in a shift. We're going from what I call a transition period, from one season to another, a season of change. But the situation that happens when you go through these shifts and these changes of season is that there's a danger in it. Not a danger to, you know, bring fear to your heart, but just a sensitivity to know and realize that the adversary, the enemy that's out there to destroy our lives and to cause havoc and bring disturbance to our loved ones and our families and on our job and our marriage, wherever it might be. This can happen, and as a result of that, stress and frustration can build. And so I want to talk to you tonight on what I've been listening to in various leadership circles, and especially in churches where pastors have been real sensitive to what their congregation is asking them to pray about. So many pastors and church leaders have been talking about this hot topic called stress and frustration. So the first thing I wanted to look up was, what does stress mean? What is the definition? Stress is something universal. It happens in every one of our human experience. It's that heart-pounding feeling of having a mountainous task ahead and not enough time to finish it. Stress can and will consume our thoughts if we let it. It will bring chaos in our daily lives, and it will make it really difficult to focus on the task in front of us. And that's the key point to the word stress. Stress and frustration can also be described as a spiritual and emotional pressure, like that of a heavy burden, which causes a lack of reliance and our commitment and trust in the Father who tells us to be at rest and at peace. And sometimes that's very difficult when you're in the middle of a chaotic moment or a chaotic, stressful time in your life. But nonetheless, Christ is the author and finisher of our faith, and He wants it to have peace in the middle of it. It highlights how trials test human faith and point believers towards a divine rest that only comes when we commit those stressful moments to Christ. Now, I want you to really think about what I just said. That's a very powerful statement. Interesting enough, as I listened to these leaders share their concerns, they all had one theme in common, everyone that I listened to. And that was every request that was coming in to the church staff or every person that was coming up front to be prayed for, each and every prayer request constantly asked for help and victory over anxiety, stress, family issues, health concerns, financial hardships, frustrations, and even hopelessness. But the number one request was for the stress that I feel every day. So, as I was thinking about that and listening to it several times, to be honest with you, to get a real understanding of the heart of those leaders, I began to do some research, and I found a really interesting scripture. It's in Matthew 4. And I want to talk about five areas that Jesus taught the disciples and others to be aware of in the parable of the sower. So I want you to read Matthew chapter 4. The parable of the sower that helps define what I've been sharing and what I'm going to talk about in the next few minutes. I want to just set up this parable, this teaching on the parable of the sower. Jesus was ministering to the disciples and those that had followed him, and he was talking about an individual who went out and sowed seed, some on stony ground, some on rocky ground, thorny ground, and lastly, the good ground. So there was four types of soil that the sower sowed. But in this particular passage of scripture that I'm going to share with you tonight, this is really an important factor in what Jesus was trying to get across as he began to explain the parable of the sower in lieu of what I want to share with you tonight. So let's look at verse 17, 18, and 19. It says that when the sower sows and has no root in themselves, in other words, the ground that the sower was sowing, that didn't have any depth to it. There was that individual or individuals, they were hearing the word of God. They were believing it to a point, but it wasn't getting inside of them. It wasn't taking root. And you and I know that if you sow seeds in the ground and that seed doesn't die and it doesn't go far enough into the soil, it won't produce a harvest. It won't produce good fruit. And so he's saying because it has no root, it endures but for a time. But afterwards, that's the key word, afterwards, when affliction or persecution arise for the word's sake, immediately they're offended. So, what are the first two areas that Jesus was trying to get across? Affliction and persecution. Nobody wants to be afflicted with anything. I know people right now that are going through some horrendous afflictions, cancer, all sorts of surgeries, and heart attacks, and all kinds of affliction. Nobody enjoys that, but it happens. Those afflictions, those things that come against us, and we're really not prepared for it oftentimes. He also mentions the word persecution. Well, who wants to be persecuted? But yet we see thousands of people all over the world being persecuted, and you may be going through some persecution your very own self. So Jesus is defining these two things as a reason to say, if there's no root, and when these things come, when affliction comes or persecution comes, and you've got no root, and the word is not sunk down deep into your spirit, then you get offended because of it. And verse 18 says, and these are they which are sown among thorns, such as hear the word, but the cares of this world and the deceitfulness of riches and the lust of other things enter in and choke the word, and it becomes unfruitful. That's the last three. And I want you to write these down. I want you to rehearse them and get them down deep into your spirit. Number three is the cares of the world. Wow, that's a large subject in itself, isn't it? Everybody can understand the cares of this world. That's what this Bible study is all about tonight. Because of the cares of this world, the stress can become overwhelming. But not only the cares of this world, but it says the deceitfulness of riches. People want too much. And Paul said, whatever state I'm in, I've learned to be content, whether I'm up or whether I'm down, whether I have enough or whether I'm struggling. I've learned the secret of being content. The deceitfulness of riches will cause you to lose that peace and that harmony that comes because those seeds were sown among thorns. Well, have you ever been pricked by a thorn? It's not a good feeling, is it? Well, the deceitfulness of riches and the cares of this world can do that. And then the fifth one was the lust of other things. How many things do you and I have to have before we'll be happy? How many vacations do we have to take? Or how many clothes do we have to buy or shoes that we have to wear? How many of those things cause, what does it say? It chokes the word. Those three or five things choke the word and it doesn't bear fruit. So that is the very point that I'm trying to get across about how people become overwhelmed and stressful just because of those five things. Do you feel as if one or more of these circumstances have affected you or someone you know? To that point, I want to begin the second part of this message, and I want us to talk about how we can overcome. If you're going through it, and you're in the middle of it, and you're overwhelmed, and the stress has gotten to be unbearable at times, or you know of someone, or you've heard others talk about it, just in a casual conversation, then I want to share some scriptures with you and give you some bullet points that will help you in these times of stressful situations. The second part of this message, we'll be looking at how we can overcome stress and frustration. Have you ever heard this statement being said by someone? I'm out of here. No more. Usually what they're saying is, I'm in a flight or fight syndrome. I'm either going to fight this thing through or I'm going to run. The statement often is disguising the real issues that no one really wants to talk about because of the pain and the frustration they may be going through. So that's why the fight or flight syndrome is very popular, because like I said earlier, I'm either going to go through this thing and fight my way out believing that God has the answers, or I'm just going to run away. I'm not going to deal with it. Let somebody else handle it. Have you also noticed the mask that individuals are wearing to hide the stress and the struggles that they are going through? Have you ever stopped and thought about that? You tell them, oh, how's everything going? Oh, everything's great. But you know, just by the look on their face and the sleepless nights and the wringing of the hands, that the stress has finally sunk in. And it's becoming a big struggle. Then there's others who turn to self-medication. They self-medicate themselves rather than to seek godly counsel. The pressures are real and denying them won't help. If you find people who begin to maybe drink a little too much or do an illegal drug substance to self-medicate, they're just denying the truth. They're denying the obvious. They're in a flight or a fight syndrome, and they need to acknowledge it, and they need to have others pray for them and help them through this struggle. Stress can consume our thoughts, making it more difficult to focus. Spiritual stress and frustration is a deep inner pain that happens when you lose your peace, joy, and contentment due to the suddenlies of stress and frustration that may come during times of transition or those seasons of change that we talked about. I talked about earlier, this causes us to lose the rest and peace that Christ offers. When you're going through a transition or a shift or a season of change, in that window, when you are leaving one season, like, for example, maybe fall to winter or spring to summer, there's a transition period that takes place during that window of opportunity there. And that's where the real frustration and stress can come. And if we're not careful, it takes us by surprise and we're not ready for it. A child can become rebellious and you wonder why. A husband or a wife can come home aggravated and frustrated. Or your frustrated because all your time is being spent taking one child to one practice and your husband taking another son or daughter in another direction to another practice. The weekends are filled with, you know, all these things that we try to cram in because we only have a little bit of time left. And then you add more and more and more, and all of a sudden you're being overwhelmed because you feel like, now I'm tired, wore out, and I just don't have any strength to go on. Well, that's what I'm talking about. And it may also include that you start to have feelings that you're just lost in space. You know, you're in a brain fog, so to speak. You begin to question your beliefs. You begin to feel angry or let down by God and others. All these things are those little windows of transition, seasons of change that can happen, and you don't recognize it till it's too late. Most of us have felt this way at some point in our lives when we're struggling to understand why. There are times when the room is spinning around us and stress is like a Mack truck slamming into you and I. And you may be experiencing exactly what I'm talking about tonight. And you can feel that anxiety, that overwhelming sense of stress, just as I'm talking to you right now. But here's where the good part starts. This is where I really want to get into how you can overcome it. Scripture teaches you and I in Psalms 46 and 1 that God is our refuge and strength, and He is an ever-present help in trouble. You can't get any better than that. God is your refuge and your strength, and He's ever-present to help you in your troubled and stressful times if you'll go to His Word and allow that seed to be sown on good ground. When circumstances feel overwhelming or the daily grind seems unbearable, we look to escape. I know I've done it. I'm going through one of those seasons of change right now. It's a very difficult time sometimes. You know, you're just overwhelmed by it all, and you have to stop and take a moment to understand that God is my refuge. And when I'm going through it, and when I'm in it, He's there to help me in times of trouble. And I have to remind myself of that. But we do. We look to escape the chaos that's going all around us. Psalms 94:19 says, "When anxiety was great within me, your consolation brought me joy." The pressure builds and we want relief. That's basically what is going on inside of us. 1 Corinthians 10:13 says, "No temptation has overtaken you that is not common to man. God is faithful, and He will not let you be tempted beyond your ability. But with the temptation, He will also..." Now this is good right here. Pay attention. Listen to this. "He will also provide the way of escape that you may be able to endure it." Hallelujah. But I've come to realize that the Father has a better way. Instead of fighting or running from stressful situations, you and I can learn to be at rest in Him. To the psalmist, this meant being still and knowing that God is truly God. And that's found in Psalms 46, verse 10. He says, "Be still and know that I am God." Hallelujah. Jesus promises the same peace in the midst of stress, hardships, and trials when we let go of our troubles and entrust them to His care. John 14:27. I love this verse. It says, "Peace I leave with you, my peace I give you. I do not give to you as the world gives." He's not giving this peace knowledgeable form of worldly wisdom. No, this peace comes from above. This is the peace that only you can receive as a believer in Christ Jesus. And then it goes on to say, "Do not let your hearts be troubled and do not be afraid." It is impossible sometimes to live in this world without facing moments of uncertainty, stress, doubt, confusion, and worry. It's just a fact of life. But that's why I'm giving you all these scriptures. That's why I'm sharing with you this study tonight, because not only am I going through some things, but I've heard by listening and paying attention to what's going on around us that many people are going through very stressful times right now. So while God's Word is truthful about adversity that we all face, it promises that we have a guide who will never leave you or never forsake you. Deuteronomy 31:8. It is the Lord who goes before you. He will be with you. He will not leave you or forsake you. Do not fear or be dismayed. That's in Deuteronomy 31, verse 8. God will use hardships at times as a tool to shape you and I into what He wants us to be. You see, adversity is an opportunity for Him to purify our faith, to see if we really believe and trust in His Word and what it says. So if you're going through a challenging time, pray for discernment. Just ask yourself, is God trying to teach me something? Is this something that I need to listen to? Am I overwhelmed because I've added so many things to my plate and trying to cram all this in because of the cares of the world and persecution and affliction and the lust of other things and the deceitfulness of riches? Are all these things that have added stress and overwhelmed me? Well, that's something that you and God can talk about. I know that it will bring you closer to Him. Proverbs 3, verse 5 and 6 is a good example. Trust the Lord with all your heart and do not depend on your own smart ideas. Acknowledge Him in everything and He will make your path straight. That's from the New International Version. Psalms 55:22 says, give your heavy load to the Lord. He will sustain you. He will never let good people fall down. So, as we wind this out, most of all, God wants you and I to know who He really is. And as we trust in His absolute sovereignty, accept the goodness of His plans, and receive His deep, abiding love for you and I, then I promise you that trust will begin to flow naturally. You just begin to recognize that when all these stressful times come, you just trust Him. You just go to His Word and you'll quote the Word of God. You'll begin to see those moments pass and the stress begin to calm itself down. All the results and the things that I've just talked to you about tonight is in this, that we find, that we then find, it's a whole lot easier to be still. It's a whole lot easier to stop striving. And it's a whole lot easier to truly rest in the knowledge that God is who He says He is and will do what He says He will do, and He has everything under His control. So, as I close this Bible study out, I hope that you will better understand how our Heavenly Father is working in the midst of your stressful situations. The more we're able to walk through difficult circumstances with calmness and confidence, we can say what Paul said in Philippians 4:7. He said, and the peace of God, which transcends all understanding, will guard your heart and your mind in Christ Jesus. Oh, what an awesome passage of Scripture to close on. This means that the right response to trials is to tell God, be honest with God, just talk to Him like I'm talking to you about your stressful concerns, and then walk through them in faith, just like so with the Word. The seed that fell on good ground, the Bible says, that seed produced 30, 60, and 100-fold. I want the 100-fold return, but I've got to learn to trust God and acknowledge my concerns, and then I've got to walk by faith and not by sight. I can't let the circumstances around me be so overwhelming that I can't trust and believe and know that God is in control. So I have to trust that He'll work the situation out for both His glory and for His ultimate good. 1 Peter 5:7 says, cast all your anxiety on Him because He cares for you. This kind of peace that I'm talking about tonight does not depend on our circumstances changing one bit, but on knowing the One who's in control of all these things concerning our circumstances. And then I want to close with this quote. This is probably a quote that I've used many, many times in my 40 years of ministry. Isn't that good? Obey God and then leave all the consequences to Him. All of them. Let Him work these things out. And I believe if you'll do that, you'll see God bless you in a mighty way. Thank you for joining me tonight. I pray that you'll have a wonderful evening.
1: Thank you for joining us today on Manna for the Soul. We pray that today's message has encouraged and strengthened your heart. We would love to hear from you. If today's message was a blessing to you, or if you have a prayer request, please reach out to us. 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